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6: 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This is Professor John Davis at Kia Cleveland on South Lee Highway, and this is Car Buying 101. 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
1: That's who I praise, Brandon Lake, right here on J103, Hope and Encouragement. If you need even more of a reminder about the God that we serve, the God that we get to worship freely here together, here's Chris Tomlin.

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1: Joseph O'Brien on J103, Down in My Heart. Did you know that you can't pour from an empty cup? That kind of is like, yes, duh, Amelia. Of course I can't pour when there's nothing in my cup. But that also applies to you, literally. So if you're spiritually dry, if you are just mentally dry, it's really hard to offer up energy to other people. So I'm going to encourage you to check out our latest Bible study that you can find on the YouVersion Bible app. And it's called The Clogged Soul. Because when we're all clogged up, it's really hard for us to function normally. 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And it's literally restoring the flow between us and God and ultimately others. It's called The Clogged Soul. Just look up Come On, Let's Go. Come On, Let's Go. All one word on the YouVersion Bible app.
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7: 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This is Professor John Davis at Kia Cleveland on South Lee Highway. And this is Car Buying 101. 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

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I bought the lie that someday I would finally have enough.

0: just that good. That's Passion on J103, offering up hope and encouragement. Did you know that today, there have been a lot of things that I've said throughout this time that we've gotten to spend together. So if you didn't catch the first few days, I mentioned Happiness Happens Day. It's also National Cat Day, but today is also called Global Sleep Under the Stars Day. Have you ever slept fully outside with the stars above you and just gotten to admire the creation that it is that God made? It always reminds me of the passage of scripture and also the song, "If the stars were made to worship, so will I." If you think that all of the stars in the night sky are worshiping our Lord and Savior Jesus, how much more can we lift up His word and lift up just His spirit and being able to hopefully take that out to so many other people and tell them the good news of the God that we serve, that is the Lord Jesus Christ. So maybe if you want to feel a little adventurous, might be a little humid outside, take out a tent or maybe just open up your car, whatever it is, and sleep under the stars, or you can even just look at them for a few minutes.
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Come, Jesus, come. That's Miss Cece Winans right here on J103, offering up some hope and encouragement. And man, can she sing. The Lord has sure blessed her with that gift and just his good, good word. I want to offer you up some more encouragement with another powerhouse of her own. Here's Jamie McDonald.

0: Jason Gray with his song Be Kind right here on J103. It's Amelia, and I can't quit thinking about all these kids that are back in school. The college kids, they still have some time left. My sister is going to be finishing up her final semester at UTC, so I'm so excited for her. But it's crazy when you get out of school, then next thing you know, you're in adulthood, so kids, enjoy it while you can. I never thought I would say that, but I'm just going to let you know. But I am wanting to offer more encouragement to parents, kids alike, that guess what? It is our mission to be kind. And this school year, I know that we've already kicked things off, and hopefully you got off on the right foot, but there might be some kids who have already been feeling insecure. Maybe they didn't really get to start the way that they wanted to, or maybe they're dealing with some bullies in their life. Whatever that may be, I hope that we can just inspire them and be good, just leaders for them, because you never know how that really does make such a big lasting impact of just being kind to someone, even if it's just a smile or just giving them a hug. It makes all the difference to say, I believe in you. So whatever teacher in your life, whatever kid in your life that really needs some more encouragement, lift them up and be kind.
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0: 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That's Dan Brims here on J103, spreading some hope and encouragement. 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

0: there's a God. Mary Claire on J103, There's a God. I'm Amelia, and we're following our devotional series here. Today is August 8th, and every single day of the year, there's more hope and encouragement through the devotional series that we're following called For I Know the Plans. Today's theme is a gentleman. When you think of a gentleman, what do you think of? Usually you think of maybe like a kind man who's opening the door for you. Or for me, it was when I was on my first date with my boyfriend and he paid the check, didn't even ask, and I was thinking, ooh, okay. But, you know, there's a lot of trivial things that we put behind someone being gentle, when in reality, God is the ultimate gentleman, and he cares for all of our needs before we can even think of them ourselves. Today's scripture reading is Isaiah 30:18. The Lord must wait for you to come to him, so he can show you his love and compassion. For the Lord is a faithful God. Blessed are those who wait for his help. God, I want to wait for your help. Too often I rely on myself, and I want that to change. Make me willing to wait for your answers. Help me to hear your voice.
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3: 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This is Professor John Davis at Kia Cleveland on South Lee Highway, and this is Car Buying 101. 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

0: Leanna Crawford on J103, offering up some hope and encouragement with her song, Thank God. It's Amelia, and if you're looking for your next favorite devotional series and Bible study that you can literally have on your phone, you don't have to lug some book around with you if you don't want to carry one. It's, you can put it in your back pocket, it can be right in front of your face every single day like it is for me, but just go to the YouVersion Bible app and download The Bridge Back to God. It's a few day series. It's not going to take a lot of your time, but it is going to leave a lasting impression, because maybe you are kind of on weird terms with God. That's okay. He is there waiting for you and just wanting you to reach out and say, hey, God, it's been a while, but it's me, and I need your hope and encouragement that only He can provide. If you want to read more, go to the YouVersion Bible app. Go to Come On, Let's Go. That's our sister ministry here. Come On, Let's Go, all one word, and type in The Bridge Back to God.
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Not the end. Edward Rivera here on J103, spreading hope and encouragement. If it's not good, it's not the end. And that's something that we can look forward to, no matter what life is throwing your way. 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
4: 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This is Professor John Davis at Kia Cleveland on South Lee Highway, and this is Car Buying 101. 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

0: Forest Frank. 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Praise the Lord, oh my soul, and all that is within me. And forget none of his benefits. Hope you're waking up this morning with an attitude of gratitude. Got a lot of songs to share with you to give you hope and encouragement.
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He's a good, good father. Chris Tomlin giving us hope and encouragement. And I'm Bernie Miller. Boy, I tell you, that father image is a strong one in every family. And I pray today that if your dad's alive, that you go and give him a big hug from God, of course, and let him know how much you appreciate him.

0: Tyrion, he sees you, yes indeed. He's got an all-seeing eye. He's all-knowing and all-powerful. So, of course, he sees you. In fact, in Hebrews, it says he will never leave nor forsake you. Now, that's a good promise to know.
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0: Dan Bremnes and Reaching for the Light. Jesus said, I am the light. And he wants us to reflect that light that's in us through the Holy Spirit and through our salvation. I'm Bernie Miller giving you hope and encouragement. We are J103 Sunday Morning Praise. And oh boy, I tell you, it's a wonderful month indeed in August because my wife and I will be celebrating, get this, our 34th wedding anniversary. Yes, indeed.
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Phil Wickham, giving us hope and encouragement. This is Amazing Grace. By grace, you've been saved through faith, and that not of yourselves. It is a gift of God so that no one can boast. God did it all on his own. And you know what he did? He gave us not only the gift of grace, but he gave us the gift of faith as well. You got to have faith in order to recognize grace.

0: Mackenzie Phillips, still a good God. In fact, he's nothing but a good God. I pray today that you know our good God. If you do not know him, you can know him today. Jesus said in John, it says in John 1:12, it says, as many as received him, to them he gave the right to become children of God, to those who believe in his name. If you believe that God is good and he wants you in his family, then ask him to save you right now and ask him to forgive you of your sins, and he will.
1: I love camping here in the Smokies.
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0: Hopeful is the groove, and Everything is Better is the song, giving us hope and encouragement. Everything is better. In fact, every day we wake up, His mercies are new every morning, and great is His faithfulness. Isn't it wonderful to know that God doesn't give us leftover mercy? He gives us mercy that's new every morning, and great is His faithfulness. 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

JC, Jeremy Camp, Anxious Heart, giving us hope and encouragement this morning. Bernie Miller, Sunday Morning Praise. The Bible says, be anxious for nothing, but in everything through prayer and supplication with thanksgiving, let your requests be made known to God. And guess what? The peace of God will guard your heart and your mind in Christ Jesus. Amen, amen, and amen.

0: Crowder, Somebody Prayed for Me. Giving us hope and encouragement. Sunday morning praise. Bernie Miller, your praise pastor. And around this time every week, I try to tell you to go to someone's house of worship. Try to encourage you to do that, because the Bible says don't forsake the assembling together with the saints. So go to someone's house of worship today. And if you're looking for a place to worship, why don't you come by and worship with us today? We're in a new series called Contentment at 1326 Northmore Road, New Covenant Fellowship Church. It's a place for every race. Love to see you today. I say hi to everybody at the church and love to meet you and shake your hand and give you a hug. Here's today's Sunday smile. You know, school's going to be starting. I know a school bus driver whose favorite food is Jell-O. He loves to see something that's more nervous than he is.
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0: Good morning. I'm Ted, Program Director here at J103. For the next 60 minutes, we hope you hear God speak directly to you through the following messages from some of our local church partners.
1: I'm telling you, we don't need a sissified, cultural, cliche kind of church. We need a Holy Ghost-filled, military-minded, strong, Bible-knowing, Bible-believing, holding people accountable to what the Bible says, not feelings or demonic activity kind of church. And if we ever get there, then the gates of hell will not prevail. Amen?
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3: 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I'm in a series about the measure of a believer, what makes a believer in Jesus Christ. And I've been asking some questions. Last week, are you going or are you growing? And today, are you winning or are you whining? You know, we all have a sad story we can tell. We've all been through hurt, church hurt, relational hurt. We can whine or we can make up our minds to win. And the Bible teaches us how to walk in victory. That's what I want you to walk in today. And I hope this message will challenge you to be a winner, not a whiner.
1: You see, we can all whine. We can all lay in our sorrows. We can all cry when things are unfair or difficult. And there's nothing wrong with wallowing in our self-pity for a season. But if your lifestyles become about whining and not winning in the kingdom of God, then it's no wonder you're depressed, defeated, and stuck in the muck. And the Bible tells us that we need to renew our minds, that we are transformed through the renewing of our minds. How do we do that? The Word of God, with the Spirit of God speaking to us through His sovereign Word. But I'm coming to you today from Psalms chapter number 18. If you have your Bibles, you can turn there with me. And this is a psalm of King David. And David is in the midst of turmoil. The people that once loved him have turned against him. The people that should have embraced him have now disgraced him. The people that should have been a steward of his gift have now become a critic of his gift. And he's on the run from King Saul. You may not know the story, but Saul was king, but God anointed David to be king. And David and Saul's son Jonathan had a covenant together because Jonathan recognized the anointing on David's life. And for a season, Saul embraced David, but it was only for what he could gain from David. When the anointing continued to grow on David's life, the Bible says Saul lost his mind. So instead of embracing the rising generation, he became threatened by David. And David never threatened King Saul. He maintained his honor for his position even when Saul wanted to kill him. But Saul lost his mind. And I believe in some ways today the Christian church in the United States of America has lost its mind. But I believe for the future of the church, the older generation must see themselves as mentors and stability pillars to the rising generation. Not critics and not control freaks, but people who will guide, comfort, and celebrate the rising generation of the church and teach them and embrace them and walk with them so that one day they can return the favor to the generation that will follow after them. That is legacy, but we like religion. And religion is, I want it my way, my style, my race, my raising, but Jesus didn't come to build a religion. He came to implement a kingdom. And he's coming back to rule and reign in a kingdom. Amen. And David's in turmoil because he's hiding. He's on the run, fighting for his life against people that once loved him and used him. And this is what he says, "For you will save the humble people," verse 27, "but will bring down haughty looks." Come on, somebody. "For you will light my lamp. The Lord my God will enlighten my darkness. For by you I can run against a troop. By my God I can leap over a wall." This is a winning mindset. "As for God, his way is perfect. The word of the Lord is proven. He is a shield to all who trust in him. For who is God except the Lord, Adonai? And who is a rock except our God? It is God who arms me with strength and makes my way perfect. He makes my feet like the feet of deer and sets me on my high places. He teaches my hands to make war so that my arms can bend a bow of bronze." I want to teach you how to have a winning mindset in the kingdom of God. There is a difference between a winner and a loser. And it's not about the outcome of a sporting event. In the kingdom of God, the keys to being a winner are found in the fruit of the Spirit. It's found in not giving up. Christianity is not for sissies. Now, religion is, but Christianity and kingdom living is not for sissies. Listen to the word of God. 1 John chapter 3, verse 8. "He who sins is of the devil, for the devil has sinned from the beginning. For this purpose, the Son of God, Jesus, was manifested that he might destroy the works of the devil." I mean, Christ was put here to take the fight to the enemy and to guarantee a victory for us. So this is not a sissy belief system. This is a man who died on a cross, was mocked, abused, abandoned, betrayed, but reigns victorious because he defeated death on the third day, made a mockery of every demon, and brought us victory. Amen. But left us with the Spirit to fight the prince of this world until he returns, and that is the enemy. Among all the works of the enemy is enslavement. The enemy wants to put you in your own prison. And there are demons, and they are real, and you need to be aware of them. And you need to be aware of things that the enemy tries to use and do to you through fleshly people. Now, our battle is not with people. Now, people work for the enemy, sometimes unknowingly and sometimes knowingly. But our battle is not flesh and blood, but principalities and powers. Jesus, when he taught his disciples to pray, said, "Deliver us from the evil one. Deliver us from the evil one." So there is an evil one, amen? But the king that lives on the inside of those of us that are saved, we have the power. You see, sometimes we battle ourselves, sometimes we battle others. We capture the problem, but we don't conquer the problem. See, some of you know what your stronghold is. You've captured it, you just haven't conquered it. You haven't seized it. You haven't taken dominion over it. Sometimes things are revealed, but we haven't taken the necessary marching orders from Jesus to fully conquer the issue we're facing. And so God will let us keep circling or stay in a wilderness 40 years until we learn how to go from capturing to conquering. And so Deuteronomy 20 is all about military strategy. He says you should first try for peace. Everybody say peace. You approach your adversary, you want peace. That should be the goal of every Christian. My first attempt with you is peace. And then you have the priest go out and you speak peace. But if that doesn't work, somebody say sometimes that don't work. He says, then you shed the fear, lay aside the fear, and you go to fight. But when you go to fight, you got to seize it. You're going to take it all. You're claiming the land. You're defeating the Jebusites, the Hittites, all the demonic spirits. You got to defeat everybody. That's a winning mindset. You got to believe you can beat anyone. You got to believe the word of God. You got to believe his calling on your life. You got to capture and conquer it. And it says, once you've attempted peace, sometimes it will take you longer than you expected to conquer your enemies. And he says in verse 19, chapter 20, I believe it is, he says, if you're in a long war, you're in a lengthy war of conquering the land, don't cut down things that bear fruit for you while you're conquering the land. In other words, don't go into a battle so hastily that you accidentally knock down some things that I've put there to feed you for the battle. And sometimes if we're not paying attention to what God is doing, we'll unnecessarily knock things down he didn't tell us to knock down, and we end up, as we would say in the old days, cutting off our nose to spite our face. And we walk in this anointing and we put the Ephesians 6 armor on when we go to battle. But we have to understand that this battle that we face can be won through the power of the Holy Spirit. And we wonder why the Word of God says, fight the good fight of faith. Why did Paul tell Timothy, before he's transitioning into glory, to fight the good fight of faith? Did we really believe that this life would be easy? I'm telling you, we don't need a sissified, cultural, cliche kind of church. Amen. We need a Holy Ghost-filled, military-minded, strong, Bible-knowing, Bible-believing, holding people accountable to what the Bible says, not feelings or demonic activity kind of church. And if we ever get there, then the gates of hell will not prevail. Amen? I believe that where God is taking us, the immature can't go. I believe where God is taking us, the elite and snobby can't go, that really don't want to go all in to the gospel and the kingdom. I believe where God is taking us, the entitled can't go. If you're going to be a winner in the kingdom of God, you got to get rid of excuses. You got to do what David did. He teaches my hands to make war so that my arms can bend a bow of bronze. He teaches me. So he submitted himself to a spiritual strip down. Sometimes if you want God to elevate, you got to allow God to discipline you, and it stinks. You got to allow God to spank you a little bit. You've got to allow God to change you a little bit. And then you got to lay aside, as it says in Hebrews, every weight. Why? Because you are surrounded by a great cloud of witnesses. You know, there are people in heaven in the presence of God cheering for you. I believe that. I believe there's a great cloud of witnesses cheering for you to get to where God called you to get to. It says we've got to lay aside every weight and the sin that so easily ensnares us and run with endurance. Doesn't say you have to be the fastest. It says you just have to run with endurance the race that is set before us, looking to Jesus, the author and finisher of our faith, who for the joy that was set before him went to the cross, despising the shame, and has sat down at the right hand of the throne of God. I'm telling you, a winning mentality will strip you of every hindrance and every excuse. That's why I love wrestling. All my boys wrestled too, because I never did and always regretted it, because I love that sport, because you can't blame the left guard. You can't blame the coach. Because there's no excuse, just you and that person, man. And you lose, you get up, you shake their hand, I lost. There's no excuses. And I'm going to tell you, because of the blood of Jesus and the empty tomb, we shouldn't have excuses. The excuses were eliminated on the cross of Calvary. Mine, yours, all of our excuses, we must shed the weight of the past. Here's what David says in our text. The words of a man's mouth are deep waters. The wellspring of wisdom is a flowing brook. It is not good to show partiality to the wicked or to overthrow the righteous in judgment. A fool's lips enter into contention, and his mouth calls for blows. We must shed the weight of the past. Proverbs 18, verse 17 says this, the first one to plead his cause seems right until his neighbor comes and examines him. You know, in the kingdom of God, we're taught to take the high road and not defend. But in the world, the first moron that tells a lie, everybody believes. So how do you deal with that when you're walking with God and God's people are listening to a fool lie and you're trying to live godly and not... Oh, don't shout me down. I'm about to be off for a few weeks. I can say what I want to say here for a little while. The first one to plead his cause seems right. Seems right until his neighbor comes and examines his fruit. David spoke of the pangs of death and sorrow and said that no matter where he went, even if he made his bed in Sheol, wherever he went, God was with him. You've got to throw off that slave mentality, shed the weight of the past. You've got to understand that you got to rise above negativity. Now listen, a lie is worth rebuking if someone says it to you. Amen? But if they're too cowardice to confront, don't give them your energy. They're just a coward. You deal with things that people have the guts to say to you. And if they don't... Number two, a winning mindset means you are under new authority and new orders. When God wants to take you to a new level, there'll be some new devils. When God wants to take you to a new level, there'll be some new friends and some new foes. You've got to be prepared for both, but a winning mindset means you understand that something has shifted. The marching orders have changed. You see, David is on the verge of becoming king here, but he's in a cave. He's on the run from a mentally unstable person who's jealous of him. And he's on the verge of a new kingdom. But in order for him to prepare himself for what God has for him next, is anybody with me this morning? He has got to embrace new orders and new authority. He's got to start to see himself like God sees him. He's got to start to see himself not as a loose mama's son or a daddy that wasn't proud of me son, but as a son of the Most High God, as a child of God, as more than a conqueror. As someone that's anointed and appointed, as someone who's a victor, as someone who defeated Goliath and took the spoils, he had to start seeing himself that way. Time for submission and sissiness was over. You've got to embrace a new season. Here's what he says in verse 31 of Psalm 18. For who is God except the Lord, and who is a rock except our God? It is God who arms me with strength and makes my way perfect. He makes my feet like the feet of deer and sets me on my high places. He teaches my hands to make war so that my arms can bend a bow of bronze. It takes some strength to do that. The Lord has given orders. Paul told Timothy this in chapter 2 of 2 Timothy, verse 3. You therefore must endure hardship as a good soldier of Jesus Christ. No one engaged in warfare entangles himself with the affairs of this life that he may please him who enlisted him as a soldier. Understand, God will do what it takes for victory. If God has promised you something, he's not a man that he should lie. If God has called you to it, he's going to see you through it. If God's called you to the fight, you've already won. Amen. Just start walking like the winner God created you to be. Here's what it says in Deuteronomy chapter 4. Or did God ever try to go and take for himself a nation from the midst of another nation by trials, by signs, by wonders, by war, by a mighty hand with an outstretched arm, and by great terrors, according to all that the Lord your God did for you in Egypt before your eyes. God is a winner, and He's created you to be a winner. Number three, a winning mindset is a commitment to discipline and learning. A commitment to discipline and learning. What are we fighting for as a church? As I said, are you winning or are you whining? We can lay in despair or we can learn from despair. Lay in it or learn from it. Say, I want to learn from it. So what has God called us to fight for as a church? First, we fight for a righteous cause. Everybody say righteous cause. We believe salvation is important. We fight for the gospel. It says in Psalms 18, verse 27 in our text, for God will save the humble people and bring down the arrogant. So we're fighting first for a righteous cause. Next, we're fighting for the fire of the Holy Spirit. It says, you will light my lamp. Somebody say, come on, baby, light my fire. And the Lord my God will enlighten my darkness. This is prophetic to the Holy Ghost. We have a righteous cause. We get to tell people about the greatest gift ever given, but also here at Abbott's House, we believe in the fire of God and the Holy Ghost of God. So we get to spread the fire, burn for God, multiply the fire, stoke the fire. Oh, what else are we fighting for? We're fighting for strength to face the enemies of the cross, the enemies of the kingdom, the enemies of our future. For by you I can run against a troop. By my God I can leap over a wall. We are teaching people how to use the weapons of our warfare. The weapons of our warfare are not carnal but mighty to the pulling down of strongholds. That is discipline and learning. We are in the equipping business, amen? So we get to train people to use God's weapons. Deuteronomy is about man's weapons, but we get to train people in God's military, in His kingdom. As for God, His way is perfect. The word of the Lord is proven. He is a shield to all who trust in Him. For who is God except the Lord? And who is a rock except our God? It is God who arms me with strength and makes my way perfect. He makes my feet run faster than they should. He sets me on high places. He teaches my hands how to fight and make war. Do you understand that's the role of a church? Yes. To equip. Yes. Amen? Amen? To teach people. If you've been in the church longer than 5 or 6 years, you ought to be mentoring someone, encouraging someone. If all you can do is like Karen Roddy, just love on people. We'll reach them. You love them. God will bless that. A winning mindset is the prelude to victory. Believing you've already won will help you in battle. You got to believe it. Hit your neighbor and say, I've already won. You enlarge my path under me so my feet did not slip. I have pursued my enemies and overtaken them. Neither did I turn back again till they were destroyed. I have wounded them so they could not rise. They have fallen under my feet. Say, Satan's under my feet. For you have armed me with strength for the battle. Glory be to God. You have subdued under me those who rose up against me. You have also given me the necks of my enemies. You ought to read this book. So that I destroyed those who hated me. Y'all need to learn to think like David thought and fight like David fought. Because we have the victory because of Jesus. Because of the grace He bought, we have the victory. And we can fight like David taught. And we can fight like David fought because of the grace Jesus bought. I want to encourage you today to get your fight back. Again, I've said it 3 times. I'll say it again. Your fight's not with people. Weapons of our warfare are not carnal, but mighty to the pulling down of strongholds. Our fight is with principalities and powers. And you have to learn how to rebuke the devil. to claim and plead the blood of Jesus over your situation, your circumstance. You have to learn how to pray when it hurts. You have to learn how to serve when you don't feel like serving. You have to learn faithfulness when it's not popular. You have to learn the principles God has called you to learn. And if you have that mindset, it will lead you to victory. You must say to yourself, I will not slip. You enlarged my path under me so my feet did not slip. Hit your neighbor and say, I will not slip. Hit your neighbor and say, I will not stop. I will not stop. No weapon formed against me is going to prosper.
3: Oh, hallelujah. We are taught in the Word of God to run our race with endurance, to fight the good fight of faith, to work the field until the harvest comes. And we're promised in Galatians that in due season, we will reap a harvest if we do not quit. I want to speak prophetically to you today. You win if you don't quit. Sometimes you have to survive before you can thrive, but as long as you don't stay in your misery, and as long as you aren't whining, you can and will, with the help of Jesus Christ, win the race God has called you to. I believe I'm talking to some winners, and I want to challenge you to run your race. Fight the good fight of faith, stay in the field, stay in the fight, and do not quit. I want to pray with you right now. Heavenly Father, send your precious Holy Spirit to strengthen them. Put fight in the people listening and watching today. Put some fight in them, not against flesh, not against people, but against principalities and powers. Lord, we're not fighting for a victory, we're fighting from it. You already paid the price with your blood on the cross for our victory, and we have an eternity you've promised us, but we also have a kingdom here on earth that we can walk in and we can reign above. So Lord, bless the people who watch this broadcast, who partner with it. Give them peace today and give them power to stay in the race. In Jesus' name, amen. Hey, again, I'm Pastor Ronnie. 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We'll see you next time.
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7: We started the series of messages several weeks ago. I remember sharing with you while I was in seminary. I can actually remember back that long ago. I was a very young man then, 23, 24 years old, working on my master's degree. And I remember one day one of our professors said, one of the great ways to start a sermon is to ask a question. And you realize in the Bible that obviously we weren't the first people to come to that conclusion. We see that Jesus was really, really good at that. In fact, we've talked about the fact that many times you'll see Jesus answer someone's question with a question. And then we see many of the writers of the New Testament also doing the same thing. So it's a really good attention getter. But I decided that I thought it'd be a great thing for us to mine out some of those questions that we find in the Bible. And as you know, we probably could stay here for several years and do this. I won't do that to you, but we're going to spend a few weeks more looking at some of these questions. Things like, for example, as we talked about, as you remember last time we were together, what must I do to be saved? The Philippian jailer asking the question as he watched and observed the faithfulness of God's people. He felt God's conviction on his life and asked the question, one of the greatest questions ever asked by anybody, which is, what must I do to be saved? I hope there's been a time in your life when you asked that question of the Lord in your own life. We've talked about things like other things that when Jesus, for example, when the blind men came to him and they wanted to be healed, he asked them specifically this. He said, do you really believe I can do this? And that's a question we also need to wrestle with in our own lives. We often pray prayers, and I wonder sometimes if we actually believe Jesus can do what we're asking him to do. So those are just examples of where we've been. Today, I think I may be dead wrong on this. I'm not always a good person to look at this. I think it's going to be a very short sermon, very direct sermon, and a very important question for us to wrestle with. I heard all the amens when they heard short sermon. That would be different for Phil, wouldn't it? So a crazy passage of Scripture we're looking at today, and it's, I always love Jesus' interactions with his disciples. Jesus taught us so much by the way he treated 12 men while he was on this earth. You know that when Jesus got back to heaven, I can imagine maybe the angels walked up and asked him, you know, how did it go? How did it go? And he said, well, you know, we reached a few. By the way, you know, he didn't reach millions. He just reached a few, just a few. And he poured his life into these 12 men, and one of those was a rascal, if you think about that when it was all said and done. But what Jesus modeled for us and taught us by the way he treated these men in that earthly ministry are really great things for us to look at and dwell on and think about and employ in our own lives. And so we come to this a great passage of Scripture we see today. Jesus, as you know, lived to be 33 years old. And he spent 30 years, if you can think about this, 30 years preparing for a three-year ministry. That's a whole nother sermon I can't preach right now, but it's amazing the people you meet that say, well, God's called me to do this or God's called me to do that. And they always ask me. I had some office this past week asking me about that. I said, listen, a call to do anything for the Lord is a call to prepare. If you've never heard me say this and hear this well. My mentor taught me this. God needs you in your greatest place of service for him as soon as you're ready to be there. In other words, there's a period of time in your life, whatever that may look like, that you prepare yourself. That's why, for example, I finished my college degree in pre-law and went to seminary and got a master's degree in pastoral ministry because I felt like God called me to be a pastor. And later on, I could care less about somebody calling me a doctor, but I earned mine. I didn't buy it in mail order thing or whatever. I went back to seminary and finished the doctoral degree so I could be the most prepared person I could possibly be. That's what we do. A call to do anything for the Lord, no matter what that is a call to prepare. Jesus spends, just the Son of the Living God, spends 30 years. We know a little bit about his birth from the Old Testament, and then a lot about his birth in the New Testament, how that took place. A little bit about his childhood, you know, that he got left behind, and you know, the family's like, where's Jesus? And what? Y'all know those stories. But then it's like you blink your eyes, and he's 30 years old. We don't know all about those late teens and what happened in his 20s or whatever. All of a sudden, he's 30 years old. He's been preparing for a three-year ministry that is still rocking this world today. I'm telling you, Jesus' three-year ministry is still messing people up today, and praise God that it is. His grace and his mercy is still extended because of that incredible three-year ministry that he poured into 12 disciples. He called them disciples. Jesus says, go therefore make disciples, right? Not go make converts. We want to make converts, but to go the extra step to make disciples, and he teaches us what that looks like a little bit, and that's not what this sermon is necessarily about, but we need to know there's a reason he called them that, and that's the reason he treated them the way that he did. If you could take Jesus' three-year ministry in this earth and divide it into four quarters, like maybe a ball game, the fourth quarter, Jesus is now in the fourth quarter. He spent, most of his ministry is over. He's got this little last part of it. And the best way I can equate to you what we're going to look at today is that Jesus gets to a point where he has taught them. Listen, these disciples have watched him preach the greatest sermons that will ever be preached. No one will ever top Jesus. He was the greatest at everything, including the greatest preacher that ever preached. I mean, can you imagine being at his feet when he taught these amazing lessons that he taught to the world, recorded for us in Scripture today? What an amazing thing it must have been. They watched him do amazing miracles. They saw blind eyes see again. They saw people with crooked bones and whatever it may be in their lives walk again. It was amazing what they've witnessed him doing. And certainly when they witnessed him doing that, as they walked with him and talked with him and lived among him for those 3 years, they came to understand something that we all need to understand. They watched Jesus' life and they saw where his power came from. His power came from his devoted prayer life with his Father. Think about that for a minute. Not one time did they ever say, can we have a seminar this weekend while we're not doing anything else? And would you teach us how to preach those amazing sermons you've been preaching? Never happened. They never said, can we have a symposium on how you do these amazing miracles? How can we also go heal like you do? Can we just take a weekend and talk about that and you can give us 3 points and a poem to help us understand how that works? Never happened. But in the New Testament, they did watch his life. And what did they ask him? Lord, teach us how to pray. I'm here to tell you today that God wants you in your greatest place of service for him as soon as you're ready to be there. And the pathway that you'll take from here to there will be your prayer life. As goes your prayer life, will go your Christian life. As goes your prayer life, will go the power that God gives you and the ability to do what he's called you to do. And so all that to say, they've walked with Jesus for these 3 years. He's poured his life into them. And at this point, it seems as though he decides it's time for the final examination. I've taken a few finals in my life. With three different high school degrees, I've gone to a few final degrees. I remember the last final I took in seminary, I felt like I would collapse when it was all said and done. I've taken a few final exams. Y'all know what that's like. You start at the beginning of a semester, and you read, and you study, and you do these tests along the way, and you take copious notes, and there's a time when they say, prepare yourself for the final exam. And many times the weight of that exam

Beginning in Matthew chapter 16 and verse 13, we read these words. Now, when Jesus came into the district of Caesarea Philippi, he was asking his disciples, "Who do the people say that the Son of Man is?" And they said, "Some say John the Baptist, and others Elijah, and still others Jeremiah or one of the prophets." And he said to them, "But who do you say that I am?" Simon Peter answered, "You are the Christ, the Son of the living God." And Jesus said to him, "Blessed are you, Simon Barjona, because flesh and blood did not reveal this to you, but my Father who is in heaven." Father, these are your words, and only you can help us understand what they mean, how they apply to our lives, how we can walk in them. And God, we truly would rather die than waste this next 30 minutes as we dig into this passage of Scripture. Allow your Holy Spirit freedom in this room, God, to teach us something fresh and new. We want to leave this place today, Father, with something, a fresh nugget that we can apply in our lives that would help us walk in this world and make a difference while we do. So glad you're here, Lord. Take control of this time, we pray. In Christ's name, amen. And so they find out this final exam is to be held, and there's a couple things I want us to talk about as we do this. First of all, notice the location. The location, really important. Verse 13, it says, when Jesus came into the district of Caesarea Philippi. Caesarea Philippi is about 25 miles northeast of the Sea of Galilee. It's a different place. It's on a plateau. They say it's cooler there. As you know, this fourth quarter in Jesus' life was really a difficult quarter, wasn't it? Everywhere he went, not only were there people that were clapping and cheering, there were people from the other side, the Jewish leaders, that were doing everything but applauding him. They were plotting to kill him, plotting to get rid of him, doing everything in their power to tarnish what he had tried to do in this world. And so it was a difficult day. Jesus didn't have any average days in the fourth quarter of his ministry. Wherever he was, the crowds came, and that was a good thing and a bad thing. So many scholars believe that he retreats to this place called Caesarea Philippi for a variety of reasons. Number one, it was a place away from all the chaos. Maybe, you know, you could have enough of that. Have you ever been in a place where people are gnawing at you and pulling at you and whatever? You just almost had enough. That's why sometimes I tell people you should take a vacation. In life, you should take a vacation. It could be a staycation, but you need to remove yourself. My father always taught me, he said, "Phil, when you're working in your life," and that was way before I was a pastor, he said, "Get up from your desk, even if you're not going to eat lunch that day. Get up from your desk and go do something else for just maybe an hour and come back to it." Anyone who's worked at this church with me over these years know that they'll see me jump up and grab a broom or a mop or something. They'll see me walking outside, maybe picking up tree limbs out of the parking lot or whatever. And they say, "What are you doing?" And I just reach a place where I just don't feel like I can have even a good thought. I'll get up and go do something else and come back fresh and new. So Jesus perhaps is saying, you know, it's been a lot of pulling and tugging at me and on you, and maybe we just need to go to this place where nobody's going to bother us for just a minute. Many moons ago, I pastored a pretty large church not far from here, and every time I would go to lunch, there'd be somebody would walk up and interrupt the lunch. Kelly, if you and I were having lunch, numerous people just walk over because it wasn't you were special, it's the position you had, and they interrupt you without even asking and say, "Hey, can I take a minute to talk to you about this?" I used to be in a lot better physical shape than I am. I would go to the gym at night about 8 o'clock, and people would just wear me out. "Hey, Pastor, you got a minute? Hey, Pastor, you got a minute?" And it's like crazy. So I started going to the gym at 11 o'clock at night when only they were vacuuming the floors and nobody else was there to avoid that. Sometimes you just need some time alone. Maybe Jesus had had enough of that for a minute and had enough. He knew he could not talk to these men the way he wanted to, so he retreats to this place. Maybe that's why he did that. Or maybe it's that he knew he needed a quiet place to administer the final examination. And so that's what happens. He goes to Caesarea Philippi, about 25 miles away. By the way, they didn't take the company Learjet. They did not take, you know, the minivan they had outside. They probably walked or whatever they had to do to get there, right? So they go to this place to retreat. And so let me just say this to you. There are times in your life you need to retreat. You need to find a place alone. I fight for that, don't you, sometimes? Fight for the place to go and just have him at you. You can't do that with your cell phone sitting next to you. You can't do it when your laptop's up in front of you, when you're thinking about, "I could check my email or check what's going on Facebook or whatever." There's some times in your life when you just need to go find a place where it's just you

0: in Him. There are many people in this room that never go 5 minutes of the day without their cell phone. It's like their best friend. It's like they could leave anything behind, but if they left their cell phone behind, it would be panic central, right? Many of you, you can't go even 5 minutes without checking your email or checking your text messages or seeing what's going on TikTok or whatever it is. We are so married to that today. When's the last time you put all that stuff down and went out in the yard or went out on the front porch or went and found a place just to be alone where there were no interruptions and you just spent some time with God? You might be surprised. He's probably looking forward to that meeting more than you are. So Jesus retreats. Notice the location. Not in the heat of the moment. Not in the town. Not where there's a lot of distractions. Let's get away because I have something very important I need to teach you. The second point of the lesson is this. Notice the lesson. The lesson that he had to teach them. We go to verse 13 again. Now when Jesus came into the district of Caesarea Philippi, he was asking his disciples, who do the people say that the Son of Man is? It's a really good question. By the way, the two questions we'll look at today, and there are two questions on the examination, you see them, they're Jesus' words here, are really, really important things. Number one, let's talk about this. Jesus had to have known what the people were saying about him. He had to have known. He couldn't be God if he didn't know, right? Oh, it's interesting. There are so many times in his life that he proves to you that he is a supernatural God. He knew what the people were saying. He knew what the people were thinking, but he asked them anyway. Why would he do such a thing? Could it be that Jesus wanted them and wants even us today to think deeply about that question? Have you ever thought about that? Who do people say that Jesus is? I often find it really makes no sense to me that we expect non-believers to act like believers in this world. We shouldn't do that. We should expect non-believers to act like non-believers, shouldn't we? And sometimes we don't think the way that we should. What do people really think about Jesus? And oh, we hear it, don't we? Oh, he's a great teacher of truth. He's a very moral man. He's worthy of following. Just don't call him King of Kings and Lord of Lords, right? So you ask him a question that he knew the answer to, but he wanted them to contemplate and them to think about it. And I think, again, today he wants us to think about things like that. We are never going to reach this world if we think about it the way we think about it and not the way maybe they think about it. Have we not given reason for the world to doubt Jesus by the way that we live? We talk a good talk, but we don't walk a very good walk many times. We say we believe this, but we don't exercise that many times. And we have fumbled the ball so many times in many, many ways in this world and shown the world that maybe we're frauds at times. And so maybe we ought to think about this for a minute. Who do the people think that Jesus is? I wonder if he was surprised by their answers. First one they come up with is some of the people out there, they think that you're John the Baptist. And think about that for a minute. John the Baptist was a contemporary with Jesus. They lived together. He baptized Jesus. He's no longer on this earth at this time. And so there were those that actually believed in that day and time that perhaps Jesus was John the Baptist reincarnated. Perhaps that was the case. And again, remember, we're not thinking about what the people at the church think. We're thinking about the people that don't know who Jesus is. Who do they think this guy is? Some said, it's just John the Baptist come back. Then others said Elijah. Elijah was considered at that time by the Jews as one of the most important prophets of all. He was very important in their religious backgrounds, and many people believed that that's exactly who he was. It was Elijah who had been reincarnated. Again, that's the world's faults. And then the last one, Jeremiah. It was interesting when I studied this. There were people in that day and time that believed, obviously, that Jeremiah had one of the great assignments that God ever gave to anyone, but believed that before Jesus would ever return, that Jeremiah would be reincarnated, brought back to this earth, and that he would make sure that the Ark of the Covenant got back to the temple before Jesus returned. What a weird thought and a weird thing. But again, this is what people thought about Jesus. And so many people thought perhaps that has come true. So the disciples have to fight through and think about what they think about what people are saying about this. But then question number two comes along. And here's where Jesus got really, really personal. Imagine, again, they've retreated away. There's nobody coming along and spitting on Jesus. There's nobody celebrating Jesus. They found a place to be quiet where you can just ask them a couple of questions. Here's your final exam. Who do people say I am? Great. And now I ask you this. Who do you say that I am? That's a little tougher, isn't it? Who do you say that I am? Is anybody in this room surprised that Peter was the first to speak? Nobody's surprised by that at all. He says, and they said, some say John the Baptist, others say Elijah, some say Jeremiah or one of the prophets. And he said to them, but who do you say that I am? Wow. I wrote this in my notes, regardless of who you talk to, whether it be someone who is an atheist, someone who's a Mormon, someone who is any of the world religions that we have in this world, a Jehovah Witness, whoever it may be, when you talk to that person, the most important question you'll ever deal with those people is this question. When I have someone like that in my life that I'm talking to, I don't really argue with them much, but I find myself real quickly asking this question. Can we cut to the chase? Who is Jesus? When it comes down to it, that's really the most important question, isn't it? Because it could be 99.9% really faithful and solid religion, but if they don't have Jesus right, the whole thing crumbles. And so a great question to ask of anyone, but a great question for you and me to dwell upon, because we got to figure that out on our own, so we need to talk to others. When we encounter other people, the real question of all questions is this: who is Jesus? When it doesn't matter to me whether Jehovah Witness comes to my door or whoever it is, I always say the same thing. I'm glad to listen to anything you want to say to me as long as you'll give me the right to say the same thing back to you about what I believe. And 99% of the time they say, can I just give you this booklet and move on? But every now and then they'll hang around. And I listen to everything they want to say, and then I just basically cut to the chase. I said, I appreciate all of that, and I appreciate you and your faithfulness, but I got to ask you a question. Who is Jesus? And oh, you'll get all kinds of great answers. Great teacher of truth. Very moral man. The things he taught should be emulated in this world. But listen, and listen carefully. Jesus cannot be a great teacher of truth. He cannot be just a moral man and someone worth following and someone who sets standards that we should follow in our lives, because he said, I am the way, the truth, the life, and no one comes to the Father except through me. That is so exclusive. And that's where we all get in trouble when we're talking to other people. As soon as you talk about Jesus being exclusive, the only way, you know you're in big trouble. And so that's why, as we talk to others as Christians, we ought to settle our score ourselves. Who do we think Jesus is? And who does he say he is? So that when we talk to people in this world, that is the issue of all issues. We can debate theology all day long, but if we don't get this right, nothing else matters. And so I appreciate all the answers, guys. Oh, that's all they think that, do they? Oh, well, let me ask you this. Who do you say that I am? Who do you say that I am? And again, no one is surprised at Peter. He always was. He had foot and mouth disease just like we do. He answered, you are the Christ, the Son of the living God. It's interesting, by the way, he uses this terminology earlier. He says he was asking his disciples, who do the people say that the Son of Man is? I thought it was interesting. That is the most common terminology that Jesus ever used to talk about himself. I was surprised by that. Over 80 times in the New Testament, that's the reference to who he is, the Son of Man. And I did a little deep dive on that, and I love this about Jesus, because y'all need to know this. Jesus had a personality. I think Jesus could tell a funny joke, a clean joke, I'm sure. I think he was a life of the party. I think he's a fun guy to be around, and I think he was inquisitive. And so I believe this. In using that terminology, many of the people I studied said that he knew that when he referred to himself as the Son of Man, that the Jewish leaders knew that there was no one else he was talking about than saying, I am the Messiah. In other words, it was a little dig to them to say, yes, I'm exactly who you think I say I am. I want you to even debate about that. I'm saying I am the Messiah over 80 times in the New Testament. And so then he comes and he says this, as he's replying to Jesus. Wrote that right in your notes. The third thing, notice the learning. Notice the learning. And then the first thing is Peter's response. Peter's response. Again. And they were saying John the Baptist, and others said Elijah, and some others said Jeremiah or one of the prophets. And he said to them, but who do you say that I am? And Simon Peter answered, you are the Christ, the Son of the living God. And I think about this. Jewish tradition in that day and time certainly said that Jesus is going to come, but when he comes, when the Messiah comes, he's coming as a mighty high priest. He's come as a great military leader to lead us to battle. He's coming in some great form like that, in some priest or whatever it may be, and instead God throws the curveball and has Jesus born in a manger. Oh, by the way, that's in the Old Covenant. He would be born of a virgin. Only person ever pulled that off. Born in a manger. He lived a sacrificial life and died a sacrificial death. He was resurrected 3 days later and is alive today and still ministering today. That's that Jesus. The Jewish tradition would say that this couldn't be him. This isn't the way he's coming. But listen, Peter, who's more like probably us than anybody else in the Bible, his good points and his bad points, Peter walked with Jesus for 3 years. For 3 years. He watched the way he dealt with people. He watched the way he conducted his life. He watched the way that he spent time to retreat away to be with his Father to pray. He watched him in everything that he did, and he saw, he knew from his own personal experience, this is the Christ. This is the Son of the living God. My wife, who's in the back, as she often is doing this, would tell you this. I've known my wife for 43 years. We've been married for 38 years as of last week. My wife has never heard a cuss word come out of my mouth in 43 years. You know why? Because I don't cuss. Can you imagine being with Jesus for 3 years and seeing how different he was? How he handled situations differently than the average person. And I deserve no applause for that. I just happen to not like to cuss. While I'm there, I don't drink and do drugs or anything else. But the point is simply this. I'm nowhere close to even a perfect man. Jesus always did it right. Always said the right thing. Had the right attitude about whatever it may be. Can you imagine walking around with Jesus for 3 years, living with him and watching him deal with people that were mean to him and rude to him, and he always handled it exactly right. And so Peter doesn't even blink an eye. Jesus, who do you think we think you are? You're the Son of the living God. You're him. You're the one we've been waiting for. There's no one remotely like you. And so then Jesus, notice Jesus's reply. Simon Peter answered, you are the Christ, the Son of the living God. Verse 17, and Jesus said to him, Blessed are you, Simon Bar-Jona, because flesh and blood did not reveal this to you, but my Father who is in heaven. Just a side note, we can't really know him as he is without his help. That's how desperately we need him. Did y'all know we desperately need him? Did y'all know that we need him for everything in life? And so even that is revealed to us. But the word that really tripped me when I was studying this for myself, and Jesus said to him, blessed. Blessed. And so I want to end with this. The most blessed person in the world is not the person who's made all the money. Elon Musk, they say, just crossed a trillionaire for a minute, maybe. I don't know. Can you imagine that? He could spend millions and millions of dollars every day and never even go backwards. He still makes more money. Can you imagine being in a place like that? But I know this. I bet you when no one's looking, and he's a brilliant man, it sounds like, I bet he's probably miserable. I don't know whether he knows Christ. I know people have shared Christ with him. He's made overtures that he understands those things. But listen to me, the most blessed person in the world is not the person who has the most. Amen. It's not the person that's rent that has the biggest house and takes the greatest vacations, owns the nice toys, has the best boat, has the most fancy cars, has the greatest stuff, has the most money in the bank. It's not the person in this room that has the most prestige. They're the most popular person wherever they live. Everywhere they go, people just applaud them. It's not the people that are in Hollywood that make the great movies, and everywhere they go, the paparazzi follow them everywhere they go, and people cry in their presence. Many of those people that are being worshipped like that find themselves committing suicide and doing horrible things and find themselves in really bad places. The most blessed people in the world are not the people that have anything that this world has to offer. Jesus says, you're the most blessed person because you've come to understand that I am the Christ. I am the Son of the living God. Hear me and hear me well. If that is all that you know today, you are the most blessed person that will ever live. The rat race that we live in, and this, all that we're doing is killing ourselves to make this and do that and buy this and have that and go on that vacation and have that toy, will all fade away. But if all you know today, if your answer to the question, because he asked you the question as he asked them the question, who do you say that I am? If you know the answer to that question, you're the most blessed person that will ever walk on the face of this earth, if that's all you ever know.
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0: Thank God. That was Leanna Crawford. Good morning to you. It is Sunday, August the 9th. I'm Tabby Upton, and you're listening to J103, helping us spread hope and encouragement in the Tennessee Valley for you and those around you. 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

0: J103. That was The Cross with Ann Wilson featuring Chris Tomlin. School is underway, and I just can never shake from my mind how when you go to school, you're going to learn reading, writing, and arithmetic. I don't know if you remember the three R's, but I thought we could jump into what those do for your brain for a lifetime. We know that, of course, reading well sets any young child up for success in school because you need reading for every other subject. But did you know that reading helps you throughout your life? And many of us stop reading, right? When we don't have to get graded for it and we don't have deadlines, we end up watching movies instead. But I want to encourage you to get back to reading. I'm trying to do more reading myself, and I realized that I had gotten myself out of practice with it, and I had to learn the discipline all over again. Even though when I was little, I was what you would call a bookworm. I could spend hours reading. I could get lost in books. I loved them. But reading builds new neural pathways in your brain. It strengthens the white matter connectivity between the two hemispheres of your brain, and it actually improves empathy and cognition. This is what will help us slow down the aging process. So let's continue reading. Find a great book. Get a recommendation from someone. Keep that information moving in the gray matter.
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0: Holly Brand, I Know Somebody. Hey, thanks for joining us this Sunday morning on J103. I'm Tabby. I love to swim. I love everything to do with the water. And I just wanted to remind you that Nooga Splash is that giant floating obstacle course. 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

Jeremy Rosado, Come and See. Well, here's Josh Baldwin, Made for More. I'm Tabby. 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

Cornerstone. That was Toby Mac featuring Zach Williams. We're talking about lifelong learning today, and just as reading is important to young children,

0: children, and it's something that young people should be developing year by year, increasing their vocabulary, becoming more and more complex in what they read and what they write, making sure their grammar is correct and developing. But even as we old folks keep getting older, we need to be reading as well, because reading improves our brain function, our memory, reduces stress, enhances relaxation, improves sleep, and it has the potential to decrease the likelihood of developing dementia of some sort. So it's really important that you get out those books, get out that magazine, pick up the newspaper, and read. Just make sure you keep reading.
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0: That was Peter Burton, So Long. Hey, thanks so much for joining us here on J103. And you've probably heard of our sister organization, Come On, Let's Go. You can actually find encouragement on an app called YouVersion Bible App. We have reading plans there from Come On, Let's Go. And some of these plans are written by our staff. The latest ones are Made to Tell and The Clogged Soul. In Made to Tell, for 7 days, you'll learn to be more confident in sharing your faith. And The Clogged Soul is actually an 8-day reading plan on restoring the flow between you and others. You probably already have YouVersion on your phone. It's the most popular Bible app in the world. And when you look up Bible verses, that's probably where you're looking for them. So pull that up and check out these reading plans. They're going to encourage you.
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0: Casting Crowns and Matthew West, Nobody. You're listening to J103, and we're talking reading, writing, and arithmetic today because school has just begun for most of us in the Tennessee Valley, or most of the children that we know. I wanted to kind of review why lifelong learning is so important. I'm a little biased. Both my parents were educators, and many of my aunts and uncles and my sister were teachers. So I grew up hearing about the importance of learning. But, you know, sometimes as adults, we forget that even those basic things that children are learning, they're good for our brains as well. So right now, let's dive into why math is important for us to keep learning. Sometimes instead of using the calculator, I will just write out an equation and work it through with my brain. It really is kind of fun to do, and I just want to stay sharp just a little bit. I can't do complex problems anymore, but I mean, I can do some multiplication and division, right? And so that's what I'll work out with pen and paper. But when you keep your math skills active, you do improve your brain function, you sharpen your daily problem-solving skills, and you can build financial smarts. It also increases your mental stamina because you are working through a problem small bits at a time and you're sticking with it. And our brains have to be trained to keep doing that, especially in this age of screens, because our attention span, I've heard, is about as short as a goldfish at this point. So working through these problems on your own again, making yourself do even puzzles or games that involve math, will really help you make smarter choices, figure out your cookbook, and have better budgeting.
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0: 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You just heard Jeremy Camp Revival. 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
10: 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Look, I got a

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That was Fragile by Natalie Lane. It's J103. More music by Zach Williams, Rescue Story. Thanks for helping us spread hope and encouragement in the Tennessee Valley.

0: mercy me to not worship you. Hey, we're talking reading, writing, and arithmetic today as we get started with the school year. And we're talking about lifelong learning. Mathing it is great to keep doing. Also, reading is wonderful to do throughout the lifetime. But did you know that writing as well improves brain function? It actually helps you put abstract ideas into a concrete message. It allows you to enhance your imagination and your creativity and to organize your mental space. 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And one linguist actually said that it helps humans reach their full potential. So keep writing. Write down little things, little thoughts, prayers, maybe even a poem here or there. Write down your feelings for the day, because writing will benefit you for a lifetime.
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Seth Schluter, running back to you. Hey, keep helping us spread hope and encouragement in the Tennessee Valley. Remind a friend that they can come here for uplifting worship. Here's Crowder with Grave Robber.

0: some research on the fact that writing can help you feel better physically. So if you've never kept a journal, you can start today, and you can start in a very simple way. Just at the beginning of your day, things you're looking forward to, at the end of your day, things you're thankful for, maybe just one or two things, and see how it makes a difference.
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0: Okay, that was Forrest Frank. That's one of my mom's favorite young artists. She keeps up with stuff, y'all. And she's 79 years old. Hey, it's so important to stay young at heart. I have a verse for us to meditate on or to memorize today. And this verse is from Psalm 136, verse 1. Psalm 136, verse 1 says, "Oh, give thanks unto the Lord, for he is good, for his mercy endureth forever." Oh, give thanks unto the Lord, for he is good, and his mercy endureth forever. Actually, if you memorize this verse, you'll have memorized the first three verses of Psalm 136 because they repeat. So just meditate on that today, that we give thanks to the Lord because he's good. His mercies towards us endure forever. And that's so important because guess what? We are constantly straying. We are constantly going our own way and wandering away from God. But because of his mercy that is new every morning, we are not consumed. Psalm 136, verse 1 through 3, really, is something for us to meditate on today.
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Thanks for joining us here on J103. Here's Place in This World by For King and Country.

0: That was Sanct is Real, Confidence. You're listening to J103. I'm Tabby, and today we've been talking about the benefits of lifelong learning. That's right. We can still learn our reading, writing, and arithmetic throughout our lifespan. Of course, when you're young, it's so important to get planted firmly in these strategies to make you successful in life. But throughout our lives, it's important that we keep reading books, keep reading articles, keep working out simple math or math puzzles, and writing down our thoughts, which help our brains to stay active and organized. So as your little ones keep learning or learn new things, learn with them. Make it a review. Help them with their homework. Ask them what they're learning, and then challenge yourself to keep learning as well. Hey, have a wonderful week. God bless you, and I'll talk to you next Sunday.
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1: Oh, it's just played the right song at the right time throughout my life, and especially seeing my three young kids singing in the car. They really have picked up on a lot of the songs, and it's just been such a blessing to have J103 in our lives. I've never

0: And that's Hopeful, Everything's Better, on J103. I'm Tom, and school started last week, which means you've got to convince everybody in the house that bedtime is no longer a suggestion. Because back in the summer, which wasn't that long ago, you know, the phone was part of the family schedule, right? You got some late-night TikToks, or one more episode, one more game, one more scroll. But, you know, with school in session now, I've got an idea. And instead of making this a dramatic, hey, hand over the phone kind of a moment, maybe try a bit of a reset. You know, pick a time when screens go away for everybody, including mom and dad. Charge the phones in one spot overnight. And you're doing this not because screens are bad, but because, like, tomorrow morning's going to come whether you're ready for it or not. And honestly, not naming names here, but somebody in the house needs to be awake enough to find their shoes.
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2: 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This is Professor John Davis at Kia Cleveland on South Lee Highway, and this is Car Buying 101. 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

Again, that's Hope and Encouragement from Jeremy Camp on J103. I'm Tom, and you've got to be careful with the words that you use, because words are powerful. They can tear somebody down, or they can build someone up. And they can also unleash the power of hope and encouragement. Here, give it a try. Just say, Alexa, play J103 Radio and see what happens next.

0: moment, right? When you're standing there in the kitchen going, man, where'd everybody go? It's kind of funny the way that works, right? And it works the same whether you're waving goodbye to kindergartners or watching your college student drive away. The feeling is surprisingly similar, right? It's sadness mixed with hope or excitement with a side order of, I don't think I'm ready for this. But Psalm 119, 105 says this, God's word is a lamp for your feet and a light for your path. And I'm just thinking, this might be a great time to lean on the Lord for what the next step looks like for you as the school year begins.
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2: 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This is Professor John Davis at Kia Cleveland on South Lee Highway, and this is Car Buying 101. 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

0: hope and encouragement from Holly Brand, I Know Somebody, on J103. I'm Tom, and you've been enjoying driving around the Tennessee Valley the last couple of months because traffic has been flowing pretty well. But with school starting last week, you have entered that zone, right? The slowest place in the Tennessee Valley, known as the car line. You inch forward, and then you stop, and you inch forward again, and then you stop, and you wonder if you'll ever reach the front. But instead of letting frustration take over, I've got a friend that uses moments like that as what they call a divine appointment, and she uses moments like that to pray for teachers, to pray for students sitting alone at lunch, to pray for bus drivers, to pray for wisdom and kindness and safety. And 1 Thessalonians 5:17 kind of rings this out for you with two simple words: pray continually. And I found that sometimes, you know, the most ordinary places, like the car line where life slows down, can become the perfect place to meet with God and pray.
1: I love camping here in the Smokies.
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0: Hope and encouragement from Lauren Daigle. Let it be a hallelujah on J103. All right, school started this past week here in Hamilton County, and I'm just wondering, as a parent, do you have PTSD surrounding a new school year? I don't. I mean, I loved school, especially the first day. I mean, the energy, the excitement, the fact that there were no lessons and no homework. Man, what a great day. Yeah, I loved school. Schoolwork? Not so much. I mean, it wasn't until much later in life that I learned the importance of actually studying. And apparently, you know, when the Bible talks about the rewards that come with discipline and diligence, it's a real thing. And it applies to school, too. Who knew? But growing up, there's only one thing that I enjoyed more than the first day of school. And that was the last day of school.
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0: 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A little more love, a little more joy, a little more Jesus. That's Lloyd Nix on J103. You know, there is a strange parenting phenomenon that happened this past week. The kids went back to school, the door closed, and suddenly your house was quiet. And at first it was glorious, right? You could hear yourself think. The dishwasher sounded almost relaxing, and you got a chance to drink an entire cup of coffee while it was still hot. And you know, whether your kid is in kindergarten, heading into middle school, starting high school, or leaving for college, every first week of school is a reminder that they're growing up, and that's a good thing. So enjoy the quiet, but don't be surprised if you miss the noise just a little.
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And Daniel met a lion because he chose to pray, but you shut the mouth of that lion, and he walked out the next day.

sums it up right there, doesn't it? Always, only Jesus. That's Mercy Me with hope and encouragement for your Sunday on J103. I'm Tom, and I'd like you to consider joining the J103 music team. And what it is, it takes just a couple of minutes each and every week, but we'll ask you to take a survey on the music that we play here. 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

0: Hope and encouragement from Patrick Mayberry. Thank the Lord. On J103, I'm Tom, and the first week of school is come and gone around the Tennessee Valley. And for me, that's a signal that fall is right around the corner. 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

0: Yeah, I have no problem waving goodbye to some of that stuff. That's Peter Burton. So long on J103. Well, hey there, my friend. I'm Tom. And one of my favorite things about a new school year is the fresh start that it offers. It's almost like New Year's Day all over again. Because maybe last year was hard for you. There were some struggles and disappointments or some mistakes that you made. But the good news is God's in the business of fresh starts. Isaiah 43:19 says, "Behold, I am doing a new thing. Now it springs forth. Do you not perceive it? I will make a way in the wilderness and rivers in the desert." So whether you're sending a kindergartner back to school this year or a senior out the door, keep an eye out for the new thing that God is doing in them and in you.
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Elevation Worship in Brandon Lake with hope and encouragement for your Sunday with I Know a Name on J103. 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And I encourage you to check it out so that you'll be encouraged to share your story.

giving it to you straight. That's tarrying. Honestly, we just need Jesus. This is J103. I'm Tom. And the North Georgia Jukebox Review is presenting a 50s and 60s musical rewind, and it opens this Thursday at the Colonnade Theater in Ringgold. It's a high-energy musical tribute to doo-wop and Motown and a whole

0: miss it, we'll see you there.
1: It's back to school. This is Professor John Davis at Kia Cleveland on South Lee Highway, and this is Car Buying 101. 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

0: That's what we need, a little revival of the heart. That's Jeremy Camp on J103. I'm Tom, and with us being in the back-to-school zone, I've got an idea that might save you a couple of arguments with your kids this year. Create a family phone parking lot. Now, it's not a complicated idea. All you need to do is pick a spot on the kitchen counter, have a basket and a charging station, and then at a certain time every night, everybody's phone goes in there to charge. Everybody. That includes mom and dad, because there's something different about a rule when everybody's doing it together. Now, you don't have to eliminate screens and you don't have to make technology the enemy, but what you are doing is creating just a little space for sleep, for conversation, for homework, and maybe for remembering that the people sitting across from you in the room are actually more interesting than the people on the screen. Well, most of the time.
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hope and encouragement from Austin French. God is good all the time. This is J103. I'm Tom, and sometimes we fall into the habit of thinking that God is only good when things are going good. But the truth is, even when things are difficult, if you take a moment and look around just a little, you'll be able to see that Jesus was right there with you the whole time. Here's Zach and Dolly on J103.

0: Hope and encouragement from Yvette Luna, right on time on J103. Well, hey there, my friend. I'm Tom, and it is official because tickets for the 57th annual GMA Dove Awards are on sale right now. And it looks like it's going to be an unforgettable night celebrating the best in Christian and gospel music. And Torrin Wells is going to be the host once again this year. And as I'm taking a look into this, I've got to say the fan experiences look like they're going to be wonderful. And don't forget about the night of worship. I'm just learning about this, that they have a night of worship the day before the Dove Awards. It's happening at the Ryman, and it's featuring Elevation Worship. And then, of course, the Dove Awards on Tuesday, October 6th at the Bridgestone Arena in Nashville. If you'd like some more information, it's available for you right now at J103 Hope and Encouragement on Facebook.
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